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1: Thank you once again for joining us and making us a part of your Sabbath day. This is Carl Watkins. You're listening to the Sounds of Sunday.

The Tabernacle Choir and Orchestra on the Sounds of Sunday with Consider the Lilies. And we open the hour with the latest out from Mike Tykert, Can You See It? Next, Thurl Bailey sings Let There Be Peace on Earth. And we thank you once again for joining us. The Apostle Peter said, Be clothed in humility, for God resisteth the proud and giveth grace to the humble. 1 Peter chapter 5. And God said to the brother of Jared, I give unto men weakness that they may be humble, and my grace is sufficient for all men that humble themselves before me. Ether chapter 12. So humility is essential before God. This hour, Glenn Rossum will share an example of such humility from a story in the life of the Savior, here on the Sounds of Sunday.

0: the sounds of Sunday in the Angie Killian Chorus with Small Simple Faith. Before that, Jason Tonioli performed Amazing Grace. This is Carl Watkins thanking you for listening. 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See the videos and information on the singers and the songwriters of many of the songs that we play, including Sarah and Camry Arkell. Click on Artists at the top of the page and select from among over 70 artists on the six pages. Next, Sarah and Camry Arkell sing God Gives Thanks for You, followed by Glenn Rawson here on the Sounds of Sunday.
1: This is a moment to reflect on the Savior, as Elder Edward B. Rowe teaches that Jesus Christ is our best guide through life.
2: Jesus Christ was completely obedient to the Father and declared, "I have set an example for you. That which ye have seen me do, even that shall ye do." As we strive to follow his perfect example, he will strengthen us and protect us from Satan's spiritual landmines. While the Savior's atonement is infinite, his invitation is individual. He invites you and me to accept him as our personal guide. He suffered not just for humanity. He suffered for each of us individually. The more time we spend with our guide in this way and strive to follow his example, the more we will develop a deep bond and special relationship with him and our Heavenly Father. We will feel the Savior's love, be blessed with his strength, and have greater trust in him. Even our very natures will change to become more like him. We will feel more joy, and our love and gratitude for him will grow. While the Savior is our perfect guide, we are imperfect followers. Indeed, all have sinned and come short of the glory of God. Our loving Heavenly Father knew this would be so. He therefore provided a Savior for us. And because Christ answered the ends of the law through his atonement, the Father gave him all power to heal us completely when we walk imperfectly. I know this to be true. When injured by spiritual landmines, I have experienced Christ's redeeming and healing power by exercising faith in him and repenting with real intent. I have been spiritually healed by Jesus Christ. I promise you can too. Please accept his invitation. Jesus Christ is thus not only a perfect and personal guide, he is also the resurrected Redeemer and Master Healer. No matter how injured you are, or how imperfect and inadequate you feel at following him, he loves you.
1: That was an excerpt from Elder Edward B. Rowe's talk, Choose Jesus Christ as Your Guide. This is a moment to reflect.
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14: Welcome back. From Ben Arkell and Daniel Blomberg, here are daughters Sarah and Camry Arkell on the Sounds of Sunday.

It's good to be with you here on The Sounds of Sunday. I'm Glenn Rawson. You know, it seems to me that no one can truly love the Savior and know Him if they've never needed Him. Like this story. Early in the Savior's ministry, He was invited to the house of Simon the Pharisee, who seems, even in the invitation, motivated by an arrogant curiosity about the Master. Simon disdainfully neglects the usual social customs afforded an honored guest. During the course of the meal, while reclining feet out on couches around the table, a woman enters and stands at the feet of the Savior. Without a word, she falls at His feet, weeping, and begins kissing His feet, bathing them with her tears, and wiping them with her hair. Simon, knowing something of the woman's sinful reputation, scorns the Master in his thoughts and watches the proceedings with contempt. Discerning those sin-darkened thoughts, Jesus defends the woman's actions and rebukes the self-righteous, judgmental Pharisee, teaching him with penetrating clarity, "To whom little is forgiven, the same loveth little." To the penitent, grateful woman, with tender mercy, the Master declares, "Thy sins are forgiven. Thy faith hath saved thee. Go in peace." When our love and faith in the Savior of the world drives us weeping to our knees, seeking His power to forgive, we too can then come to truly love Him and know something of the joy of mercy's arms.

0: The Sounds of Sunday and Julian Judd with Be Not Afraid from Janice Capperi. Before that, the Tabernacle Choir and Orchestra performed Homeward Bound. And Bryce Newbert sang He Whispers to Me from Standard Discussion and Song, Volume 1. The Glenn Rawson story was called The Weeping Woman, with scoring music from the New Testament video soundtrack. 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Please stay tuned. We begin next hour with Nathan Pacheco singing When I Need a Friend. And now here's Stephen Perry on The Sounds of Sunday.
1: Today in The Good Word, we're talking about what real bravery looks like and where it's most common. Centuries of adventure stories and a tradition of heroes has given humanity sort of a skewed understanding of what it means to be brave outside of a fictional story. None of us are facing down literal monsters, and very few of us are standing alone in front of an army. Just because real acts of courage are often less impressive or bombastic than what we see on a page or a screen, that doesn't mean the same level of effort isn't required. Courage is a skill that we can develop, and it's one that's required if we're going to stand for our beliefs in a world that often heads in a different direction than we want to. Although Esther was queen, she was only one of the women that was married to the king. She had little power in comparison to her husband, who ruled over a vast nation and often had those who displeased him executed. Esther had little choice in becoming the queen, and she had little power to persuade the king to save her people. But what little she had, she was determined to use, exerting all of her courage to step into a truly dangerous situation. After fasting and praying, in Esther chapter 5, we read she prepared herself to meet the king, looking and acting the full part of a queen. Then she did what no one was allowed to do and approached the king without an invitation. And it was so, when the king saw Esther, the queen, standing in the court, that she obtained favor in his sight. And the king held out to Esther the golden scepter that was in his hand. So Esther drew near and touched the top of the scepter. Then said the king unto her, What wilt thou, Queen Esther? And what is thy request? It shall be even given thee to the half of the kingdom. When the king extended the scepter and asked what Esther desired, she knew her courage had paid off. Rather than asking some great personal favor, she asked only for the king's ear to make her case for her people. Esther didn't seek for personal gain, only seeking to serve both her king and her people. Once she had the king's attention, she exposed his advisor, Haman, and his plot to destroy the Jews. Her plan required subtlety and an understanding of the politics that governed the court, but it also required courage to stand up for herself and those she could protect. Esther's act of bravery was not an act of military brilliance, nor was it a last act of defiance in the face of an enemy. Instead, it was a necessary step to shift the course of history in the right direction. Not every act of courage will be recorded in history books, but they may be required from us more frequently than we might think. It's tempting to believe that one day we'll be asked for some dazzling show of strength to prove our beliefs, but in all likelihood, the proof of our conviction will come through 1,000 smaller acts in our daily life. The consistency to stand by our beliefs no matter what is much harder than some imaginary scenario of righteous confrontation. Instead of an imaginary enemy to rebel against, we'll likely need courage to face friends and family, those we love and will continue to associate with. Sticking to our beliefs with courage doesn't mean we have to introduce strife into the conversation. We can stand firm and stay respectful. That doesn't mean it won't be difficult, but developing that courage is worth the stumbling it may take to practice living our beliefs. And that's The Good Word.
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15: Good morning, and welcome to another segment of Tales from the Oregon Trail. Today, we are going to be talking about the area called and known as the City of Rocks on the California Trail. As you recall from last week, Lewis introduced us to the where the Oregon Trail cuts off at the Hudspeth Cutoff, and so we are now moving on down the California Trail and to an area called and known as City of Rocks. And I would like to read through the artist introduction to that. He said, adventurers seeking California gold travel west along with those bound for Oregon until they reach the Raft River, where they turn toward California using a trail established in 1843. That year, a California-bound immigrant party consisting of 25 people and 6 wagons turned south at Raft River, establishing what became the California Trail. They were led by mountain man Joe Walker, who had taken that route when he returned to the east from California 11 years earlier. The Raft River Fork was heavily used during the gold rush, but was partially suspended in later years by the Hudspeth and Salt Lake cutoffs. Parting with friends and family was often a tearful chore, but not for long. Once on the trail to California and gold, these immigrants did not look behind. They looked only southwest. After leaving Raft River Valley, immigrants eventually came to strange granite formations jutting up out of the earth, resembling, thought most, an ancient city or steepled rocks, and proceeded through what is known now as City of Rocks. The huge rock formations had the appearance of many familiar shapes and animals. Immigrants bestowed names on them, such as which were inscribed on the rocks, along with pioneer names and dates. When standing in the area of the trail today, It doesn't take much imagination to hear the laughter of children and adults who climbed the rocks. No one could resist the temptation. Anxious mothers must have admonished them to be careful. In some diaries, the writers mention climbing to see the marvelous view. The outlet of the valley was through Pinnacle Pass, near a unique pair of cone-shaped spires towering to a tremendous height, known today as the Twin Sisters. The passage from the valley was narrow. Grooves in the granite rocks were still visible today, were caused by chains wearing into the rock as immigrants let heavy loaded wagons down the steep slopes. The old tree nearby bears black scars where it was used to support the block and tackle needed to lower the wagons. The mountainsides covered with juniper trees and pinyon pines are one of a very few places where pine nuts were sought by the Indians each fall. At times, when the Indians grew irritated at immigrants invading their domain, they attacked the wagon trains as they passed through their favorite hunting grounds. Results were disastrous, but could not stop immigrants heading for California or bust. Some dispute exists as to whether certain stories attacks really occurred, despite evidence to the contrary. And the pictures he has here and the painting that we have here at the Oregon Trail is very realistic of that area with the different rock formations. It's, you'll have to stop in and take a look at them when you get a chance sometime. I want to read a few diary entries. June 18th, 1839, the four hunters, being somewhat in advance of the company, saw seven buffalo bulls and gave chase. They were seen by the company about the same time, and some of their best men started also in pursuit. But Jordan and Fletcher, having the best horses, kept ahead. The bulls, as the pursuit continued, separated and fled in different directions. But one was run down after a chase of 2.5 miles by the two hunters, named and easily killed. Diary of Obadiah Oakley. So evidently there were buffalo out in this area that they were able to harvest. June 21st, 1839. A most dreadful accident occurred this morning. While the tent was being struck and the company preparing to depart, Mr. Smith, in drawing his gun toward him, the muzzle forward, permitted the trigger to come in contact with some protuberance on his saddle. And when it went off immediately in the direction of the bottom of the chest, the ball struck one of his waistband buttons and glanced to the left, penetrating the flesh and severing two of his ribs. Again, the diary of Obadiah Oakley. Diaries and diaries talk about some of the accidents that occurred with guns along the way, mishaps. Some of the old diaries talk about how there were more people that were killed and injured on the Oregon Trail accidentally from their own rifles than were from Indian attacks, which I thought was quite interesting. On August the 14th, 1846, another diary reveals, we traveled today 16 miles, some part of the way, bad road through ridges of Snake River Mountains, and camped at a spring in a narrow gap of the mountains with knobs ahead of the various shapes and forms. 16 miles, the diary of Virgil K. Pringle. August the 15th, 1846, we traveled 7 miles over very broken ground and rough to Goose Creek and dined and went up the creek 8 miles in the evening on good road and camped on the creek 15 miles. Again, the diary of Virgil K. Pringle. July 7th, 1847, a different diary records, we made 18 miles. This country is full of curiosities. Hundreds of acres seems to have been bursted and thrown up by volcanic eruptions. The earth along here is strong with lye. After a shower, if the little ponds were not riley, one could wash linen without soap. The diary of Elizabeth Greer. July 9th, 1847. Today we saw, by the wayside, about 2 acres of fine white stone, all cut up comparatively into pieces about 10 feet square and 2 feet thick. I ran barefooted to get on them, but got my feet full of stickers and was glad to get back to my wagon. All the herbs in this region are prickly and briery. The sage is dreadful on one's clothes. It grows from 1 to 6 feet high, has a stalk like our tame sage or sedge. The leaves are smaller and very narrow. It has a sage taste, though it is very bitter besides. We travel through a shrub called greasewood, generally not so large as the sage. It is very thorny. We have to use it sometimes to burn. Then there is the prickly pear. Step on it and everywhere. Oh, we step on it, any and everywhere. Look out for bare feet. We made 20 miles today. Again from the diary of Elizabeth Dixon Geer. July the 29th, 1847, we made 18 miles. I could have written a great deal more if I had had the opportunity. Sometimes I would not get the chance to write for 2 or 3 days, and then would have to rise in the night when my babe and all hands were asleep, light a candle, and write. Again from the diary of Elizabeth Dixon Geer. Some of these people were really dedicated to their diaries and made an effort, even though they had to do it by candlelight, etc. It kind of makes me feel guilty for not doing more with keeping a diary of the things that I do in my life. August the 6th, 1850. To the right, steeple rocks, about 100 feet high, through which the road passed from Fort Hall, about 6.5 miles over the roughest, hilliest road that we have come. Very sidling and dangerous to Goose Creek or Rattlesnake River, the diary of Dan Carpenter. September the 9th, 1850, leaving the creek and turning to the right, we ascended an inclined plane for several miles. Then, 2 miles through a defile or a mountain pass, which soon descended into a valley in which we passed the junction of the Fort Hall and Salt Lake roads. A short distance from the junction are the noted steeple rocks, between two of which runs the Fort Hall Road, the pass being barely sufficient to crowd a wagon through. Inside of and near our road are two tall and sharp-pointed columns, 200 or 300 feet in apparent height, their forms being regular and beautifully elongated cones. Here are monuments erected by the hand of nature, a rivaling in grandeur of Trajan's pillar or Cleopatra's needle, a prospect bounded only by the power of vision, now burst upon the sight. Diary of Franklin Langworthy. Interesting description of that City of the Rocks area. August the 14th, 1853, Father Allen is a little on the mend. The first 5 miles were composed of a long ascent and a long descent, which is steep, crooked sidling, and the road literally covered with rock from the size of your fist to any size, not quite big enough to turn a wagon over. If you drive very careful, by locking both hind wheels and getting back in the wagons and placing your feet against the bows, the drivers all escaped being thrown out. The diary of Henry Allen, written by James Allen. In 1860, here is one incident that happened in America Lindsay's diary. The Indians were circling to attack. America, being only 17, went out and demanded to see the Indian chief. He came out and wanted to know what she wanted. She told him that it would be foolish to attack and could mean bloodshed and a lot of heartache on both sides. The chief agreed with America and told her that she was the bravest lady he ever saw. Then the chief told her, "We will leave you alone and see you have no more trouble on your way." And they didn't. The diary of America Lindsay, retold by her grandfather. That's an interesting name for this young lady. August the 2nd, 1863, 2.25 miles of rocky road brought us to the mouth of a canyon. Following up this canyon, over rocky road, we found ourselves at the end of a mile at the ancient city, as it is called, and the junction of Sublet's Cutoff coming in from the right, and at noon camp, scattering cedar on the mountain sides on each side of the canyon. What is called the ancient city is massive spears of quartz rock. Standing up in the canyon, particularly interesting, are two round towers in the shape of sugar loaves, standing close together and of the same kind of rock, all the rock I have seen yesterday and today, with the exception of the brown stone at Camp DeCaron Creek, was mostly quartz and some granite. On the mountains to the right of us, the whitish looking quartz could be seen as we passed up the valley of DeCaron. I also saw now snow in the gulches to the right of the creek. To the left of Camp Stony Creek, I saw snow in the gulches, the first I had seen since I left Salt Lake Valley. There I saw it in the mountains just below the mouth of Parley's Canyon and one other place in the East Mountains before getting to the Bear River. Sublet's Cutoff has been traveled but little this season, as the road indicated. Near this point, a whole train, men, women, and children, were murdered by the Shoshones, the diary of James Presley Yeager. This is August the 2nd, 1863, and it's interesting that they still had snow on the ground at that period of time. August the 3rd, 1863, we left at noon camp yesterday after our hour's rest and feed, crossing over through a canyon from the ancient city canyon to another canyon running nearly parallel with the first, crossing the dry bed of a little creek with fine grass on each side. Then crossing a level bench, we descended into the head of Mountain Spring Valley and camped for night. Here we have a cold spring of water just above camp, covered in willows. Near our camp, three canyons come into the road at the head of the valley, the middle one coming in opposite our camp. We have fine grass for our stock and plenty of it. It resembles bluegrass a little. We are 5 miles from camp, the ancient city. Again, the diary of James Presley Yeager. Again, a note from the artist's notebook. He says, the city of rocks is just south of Albion, Elba, and Alamo in Idaho. This is the area where he was raised. My ancestors were the Tadlocks. Painting this scene was really a lot of fun. I took my friends Johnny Fairchild, Uncle Jim Nelson, and Donnie Moore, and we all found the location of the Oregon Trail. I parked John's wheelchair, hoisted himself down onto the rock, and they watched me as I painted the scene. It was one of the more pleasant memories. Jim Nelson helped me so much in finding the routes of the Oregon-California trails. He knew so much history of the area. Unfortunately, Uncle Jim died before this book was in print. He did see the paintings, however, and he is sorely missed. From the diary of Gary R. Stone, the artist. He had a lot of interesting experiences as he traveled through this area to do these paintings. Again, the California Trail and the Kelton Freight Road intersect out in this same area, and I want to read a little bit about this Kelton Freight Road where it intersects. Once through the Junction Valley, the California Trail met the Kelton Freight Road from Utah at a place known as Tadlock. A stage station was constructed there in 1864 to service the north-south traffic from Utah to the gold mines in the north. After the establishment of the stage lines, wagon travel still took place on the California and Oregon trails, since most immigrants could not afford the freight to haul their belongings. Gary's painting of the area shows the stage stop, a freight wagon, a stage, and some cavalrymen, symbolizing some of the early activities there. cavalry units protected immigrant stage and freight travel during times of Indian unrest, which seemed fairly frequent during the 1850s and the 1860s. The many hills and valleys are hiding places where Indians could see the immigrants coming some distance away. Large groves of juniper trees dotted the hillsides, allowing Indians much cover in which to hide while unsuspecting immigrant trains approached. In some areas, the trails were scarce of water. Indians tried to hold the settlers at siege. When problems became worse, Colonel Connor was sent from Camp Douglas near Salt Lake City to discourage further attacks. The troubles between immigrants and Indians were infrequent. On one trip, the Indians might be there to help immigrants swim the stage across the stream or trade for fish or for shirts, and the next train, they were just as apt to attack. Their unpredictability kept immigrants on edge, especially after they left Massacre Rocks. There were apparently several classes of Indians. One of the lower classes was called Digger Indians, since they dug or collected most of their food out of the ground. They were usually thin, poor, often to starving. Immigrants referred to them in a rather derogatory manner. Diggers usually traveled on foot. In 1850, the Snakes and Shoshones and the Root Diggers are the same tribe and speak the same language. They all call themselves the Shoshones, or as they pronounce, Shoshones, Diary of Henry Allen. 1843, they were a family of wandering and most abject of the Indians. Again in 1843, it was recorded, weakest of all and miserable creatures come like gleaners after the harvest to gather up the leaving of their richer and more powerful brethren, from the diary of Theodore Talbot. The incidents of Indians' aggression died down at the end of the travel season, when immigrants stopped using the trail until the following spring. Each year, Indian attacks seemed more frequent. Nothing the Indians did could stop the immigrants and the gold miners. After gold was discovered in Idaho in the early 1860s, incidents of Indian aggression increased, but the lure of gold or free land was worth the risk of angry Indians. And he has several pictures in the art depicting the Kelton stage line trail. And in this artwork, he shows some of the cavalry who were here protecting, and the terrain that this road comes through. A diary entry of Obadiah Oakley, who we have referred to earlier, from July 10th of 1839, he says, "Here we made a division of the common property of the company according to previous arrangement, Farnham, Smith, Wood, Blair, and myself, being determined to travel no farther with Shortus and Moore, deeming them persons in whom no confidence could be placed." Kind of interesting how they had disagreements among them and split some of these groups up as they were going along. October the 21st, 1846. Started through on Monday morning and reached the opposite plain on Friday night after a series of hardships, breakdowns, and being constantly wet and laboring hard and very little to eat, the provisions being exhausted in the whole company. We ate our last the evening we got through. The wet season commenced the day after we started through the mountains and continued on until the first day of November, which was partially a fair day. The distance through, 16 miles. There is great loss of property and suffering no bread. Live altogether on beef. Leave one wagon. The diary of Virgil K. Pringle. July 31st, 1847. We found some gooseberries, and they were as smooth as currants and taste much like fox grapes. All the gooseberries this side of the Missouri were smooth. Still, we have sage to cook with. I do not know which is best, it or buffalo chips. Just step out and pull a lot of sage out of your garden and build a fire in the wind and bake, boil and fry by it. And then you will guess how we have to do the Diary of Elizabeth Dixon Greer. Well, we've about reached the end of our time. I want to thank you for being with us, and join us again next week for more tales of the Oregon Trail. And we will finish up with the Kelton Stage Road and move on the California part of the California-Oregon Trail. Thank you.
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4: 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Conducting today's program is Mac Wilberg, with organist Brian Mathias, and the spoken word by Derek Porter.

There is power in sacred music. This kind of music found in great hymns can lift our spirits, give us courage, and move us to righteous action. It can bring us peace, build our faith, comfort the weary, console those who mourn, and inspire us to endure to the end. In short, sacred music has boundless powers to spiritually move us and help us feel closer to God. There's something about inspired music that resonates deep in our souls, connecting us with heaven. It's remarkable that a simple combination of notes can create a melody that speaks to us all, regardless of our language or culture. When combined with lyrics that promote faith, hope, and trust in God, sacred music becomes truly powerful. It's been said that some of the greatest sermons are preached by the singing of hymns. Take, for example, the hymn, Be Still, My Soul. Be still, my soul, the Lord is on thy side. With patience, bear thy cross of grief or pain. Leave to thy God to order and provide. In every change, he, faithful, will remain. Be still, my soul, thy best, thy heavenly friend. Through thorny ways leads to a joyful end. Or the hymn, Praise to the Lord the Almighty. Praise to the Lord, who doth prosper thy way and defend thee. Surely his goodness and mercy shall ever attend thee. Ponder anew what the Almighty can do, who with his love doth befriend thee. Sermons taught through sacred music stay with us long after the music fades. The lyrics, melody, and feelings they inspire can remain in our hearts, ready to be called upon as we encounter the challenges of life. Even when we feel alone, afraid, or weak, we can draw strength from sacred music. One hymn offers this simple invitation. Think a sacred song. The words will give you power. Think the melody, and in that very hour, your heart and mind will open to let the Spirit in, and you will feel His comfort again. Think a sacred song when scared or feeling bad. Hum the quiet tune whenever you are sad. Your heart and mind will open to let the Spirit in, and you will feel His comfort again.

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1: Setting the tone for your Sabbath day, we thank you once again for tuning in. This is Carl Watkins. You're listening to the Sounds of Sunday.

The women of the Tabernacle Choir and Orchestra on the Sounds of Sunday with Love One Another. And we open the hour with Nathan Pacheco singing When I Need a Friend. Next, Sherry Cole sings Beautiful from EFY 2001. And we thank you once again for joining us. And God gave Solomon wisdom and understanding, exceeding much, and largeness of heart, even as the sand that is on the seashore. And Solomon's wisdom excelled the wisdom of all the children of the east country, and all the wisdom of Egypt, for he was wiser than all men. 1 Kings chapter 4. Wisdom is among the most desired of God's gifts, and blessed is the country whose leaders are wise, like Solomon. This hour, Glenn Rawson shares more insight into the wisdom of Solomon here on the Sounds of Sunday.

0: The Sounds of Sunday and Mike Tykert with Is This the Straw? Before that, Gar Smith performed High on a Mountaintop. This is Carl Watkins thanking you for listening. 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
1: This is a moment to reflect on repentance, as Elder Dale G. Renland teaches that change is possible because of Jesus Christ.
2: Because of Jesus Christ, when we repent and follow him, immediately will the great plan of redemption be brought about unto us. The Redeemer suffered the punishment for everyone's sins, transgressions, and mistakes. All mankind may be saved because of him and his atoning sacrifice. All means everyone. If everyone, then anyone. If anyone, then even one. And if even one, then even you. Jesus Christ has infinite capacity to forgive, promising that as often as my people repent, will I forgive them their trespasses against me. Because of Jesus Christ, sins for which we have sincerely repented leave no spiritual scar, track, or trace. There is no scarlet letter to wear, now or in the eternities. When we repent with real intent, the entirety of our sin, not just a part, is figuratively nailed to the cross, and we no longer bear its spiritual consequences. After we've repented, we owe no more to justice because Jesus has paid the debt. He pardons us from deserved punishment. We're forgiven. Our hearts and hands are made clean, and the Lord remembers our sins no more. The Lord our God is mighty. He will save, and he will rejoice over us. Jesus Christ understands our challenges, having taken on not only our sins, but also our griefs, sicknesses, and frailties. Because he endured and completed the infinite atoning sacrifice, he empathizes perfectly with us. He can calm our anguish and offers gentle peace for our beseeching. He and only he can consider every factor that shapes who we are, our genetics, intellectual abilities, traditions, experiences, mental and emotional conditions, and every other circumstance that affects who we are. He and only he will eventually judge us according to our works, according to the desire of our hearts. Because of Jesus Christ, all that's unfair in life can and will be made right. He'll consecrate our afflictions for our gain. He'll sanctify to us our deepest distress. He'll fill with sweet a bitter cup.
1: That was an excerpt from Elder Dale G. Renland's talk, Because of Jesus Christ. This is a moment to reflect.
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6: Welcome back. Here's the Angie Killian Chorus on the Sounds of Sunday.

Wisdom is knowledge and knowing how best to use it. Hi, I'm Glenn Rawson. It is intelligence and good judgment. Wisdom always does what's right, while fools do what they want. It takes study and prayer to be wise, while foolishness comes by lazy default. Solomon was a very wise man in his time. He was anointed king over Israel in the stead of David his father. He was overwhelmed at such a responsibility as any humble man would be. The Lord appeared to him and said, "Ask what I shall give thee." Solomon said, "Thy servant is in the midst of thy people which thou hast chosen, a great people that cannot be numbered or counted for multitude. Give, therefore, thy servant an understanding heart to judge thy people, that I may discern between good and bad." Solomon's request pleased the Lord, and he said, "Behold, I have done according to thy words. Lo, I have given thee a wise and an understanding heart, so that there is none like thee before thee, neither after thee shall any arise like unto thee." And it came to pass just that way. For more than 30 centuries, Solomon has been deservedly acclaimed as the wisest of men, surpassed only by the Messiah himself. He gave more than 3,000 proverbs of wisdom in his life. They are most useful, and they're powerful. That's why they're scripture. In a world full of fools, please consider these words of wisdom. To all who would be wise, the fear of the Lord is the beginning of wisdom. To those who wonder what wisdom is worth, wisdom is better than rubies, and all things that may be desired are not to be compared with it. And speaking of priorities, a good name is rather to be chosen than great riches, and loving favor rather than silver and gold. But that's not to say we shouldn't work hard. Be thou diligent to know the state of thy flocks, and look well to thy herd, for riches are not forever. Now while you are prospering, remember, the righteous considereth the cause of the poor, but the wicked regardeth not to know it. And what of debt? The rich ruleth over the poor, and the borrower is servant to the lender. Why should wisdom matter to me anyway? Happy is the man that findeth wisdom, and the man that getteth understanding. And if we want to be wise now, we should know this. He that trusteth in his own heart is a fool. Children's children are the crown of old men, and the glory of children are their fathers. However, whether families or friends, we see their mistakes constantly, and Solomon counseled. He that covereth a transgression seeketh love, but he that repeateth a matter separateth very friends. And speaking of children, remember this, a child left to himself bringeth his mother to shame. But parents, please be careful, for he that troubleth his own house shall inherit the wind. There's much to depress us in this world, but wisdom says that's not healthy. A merry heart doeth good like a medicine, but a broken spirit drieth the bones. And what does wisdom say of those who tend to talk too much? He that hath knowledge spareth his words. Even a fool, when he holdeth his peace, is counted wise. A fool uttereth all his mind, but a wise man keepeth it in till afterward. And closely related to those who talk too much are those who don't listen. He that answereth a matter before he heareth it, it is folly and shame unto him. Wisdom also says that anger is just stupid. He that is slow to anger is better than the mighty, and he that ruleth his spirit than he that taketh a city. Now, to those lazy ones who tend to sleep too much and work too little, go to the ant, thou sluggard. Consider her ways and be wise.
And to all those fools who are just ornery and cantankerous, it is better to dwell in the wilderness than with a contentious and angry woman or man. Beware of those who love to argue. He loveth transgression that loveth strife. The world encourages pride, but wisdom says, pride goeth before destruction, and a haughty spirit before a fall. And to all those gossips out there, the words of a talebearer are as wounds, and they go down into the innermost parts of the belly. And finally, on a lighter note, to those looking for a spouse, especially those obsessed with looks, as a jewel of gold in a swine's snout, so is a fair woman which is without discretion. And speaking of the opposite sex, can a man take fire in his bosom and his clothes not be burned? Whoso committeth adultery lacketh understanding. He that doeth it destroyeth his own soul. A wound and dishonor shall he get. And for all those who sin and won't repent, remember, hell and destruction are never full. And for those times in life when trials and obstacles seem to overwhelm us, my son, despise not the chastening of the Lord, neither be thou weary of his correction. For whom the Lord loveth, he correcteth, even as a father the son in whom he delighteth. And when life knocks us down, a just man falleth seven times and riseth up again. To all those who want friends, a man that hath friends must shew himself friendly. A brother offended is harder to be won than a strong city. And what can I do now with my life that would be truly wise? Solomon said, he that winneth souls is wise. My friends, can a fool either be happy in this life or live with God in the next? Probably not. Therefore, if any of you lack wisdom, let him ask of God that giveth to all men liberally and upbraideth not, and it shall be given him. By study, by faith, wisdom will come. As wisdom comes, we shall be happy in this life and saved in the next.

review this again. Which part is mine? God, which part is yours?

0: The Sounds of Sunday and Felicia Sorensen with Which Part Is Mine from Michael McLean. Before that, the Tabernacle Choir and Orchestra performed Over the Rainbow. The Glenn Rawson story was called The Virtue of Wisdom, with scoring music from Free Music Tracks, a selection called Thoughtful Friend and Innocence. 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Next, Unshaken performs I Brought the Oil, Mary of Bethany, as we begin next hour. And now here's Stephen Perry on The Sounds of Sunday.
1: On today's Good Word, we're talking about looking for help outside ourselves and how fasting can invite heaven's help. The classic Chinese novel, Journey to the West, follows a Buddhist monk and his repenting demonic companions facing off against scores of supernatural threats. Most of the time, they're able to scare off their enemies through violence or trickery, but occasionally, they face a threat that's too great to be faced by just themselves. In those situations, the solution is almost always to seek help from the Bodhisattva who was supervising their journey, going directly over the heads of the forces they faced. According to the story, no matter how well equipped or skilled they were, they still needed a little help from heaven. Esther, in the Old Testament, was stuck between a rock and a hard place. She may have been a queen, but she was still subject to the same total rule under the king that the rest of the kingdom was. Even as her people were on the brink of destruction, she wasn't sure she could find an audience with the king without being executed. But in chapter 4 of Esther, after encouragement from her relative, Mordecai, she was ready to do what only she could. Her actions would take courage, so she requested that all those around her help her prepare through fasting. Go, gather together all the Jews that are present in Shushan, and fast ye for me, and neither eat nor drink 3 days, night or day. I also and my maidens will fast likewise, and so will I go in unto the king, which is not according to the law, and if I perish, I perish. So Mordecai went his way and did according to all that Esther had commanded him. To Esther and the rest of her people, fasting became a matter of life and death. She needed courage to approach the king without being punished for breaking protocol. So, with the entire deck stacked against her, she asked for strength from the sources she knew, her people and her God. Their efforts paid off as Esther was able to save her people through the courage she gained to do the right thing. The book of Esther is filled with references to fasting as a way to see the hand of heaven a bit more clearly. We often fast for guidance, but Esther already knew what she needed to do. She just needed the strength to do it. No matter our purpose, fasting and prayer is one way the Lord has invited us to seek Him. Fasting is not an immediate solution to every problem, but it does give us a clearer view of what the Lord expects from us. We're not meant to starve ourselves, but a little self-discipline can help us reorganize our priorities as we sort out both the worldly and the heavenly. When we purposefully set aside our physical needs for a time to focus on spiritual things, God rewards our sacrifice, hearing our petitions that we seek from that higher source. No matter how much skill we have or how high our position is in society, we will face challenges outside of our own abilities. A prideful response might be to try and go it alone anyway, relying on our own strength to carry us through difficulties. But often we have to recognize our own limitations first and then turn to a strength beyond our own. We gain the help of heaven through the paths that God has set, trying to follow His Spirit. And the more we focus on the Lord's ways, the more guidance and power we'll have

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9: 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You're listening to The Sounds of Sunday.

The Man of the Tabernacle Choir on the Sounds of Sunday with Beautiful Savior. We open the hour with Unshaken, and I Brought the Oil, Mary of Bethany. Next, Mercy River sings Walk You Through the Night, and we thank you once again for joining us. The powerful Captain Moroni said to the attacking Lamanite army, I command you by all the desires which ye have for life, that ye deliver up your weapons of war unto us, and we will seek not your blood, but we will spare your lives, if ye will go your way and come not again to war against us. Alma chapter 44. Wars are started to confiscate freedom. However, when the army defending freedom has superior strength, many lives are spared and freedom is preserved. This hour, Glenn Rawson shares Moroni's complete story here on the Sounds of Sunday.

0: The Sounds of Sunday and David Ossman and Cheyenne Grace with We Are One. Before that, Nathan Madsen performed I Believe in Christ. This is Carl Watkins thanking you for listening. 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An excellent presentation. Next, Christian Overton performs Deliver Me, Set Me Free, followed by Glenn Rawson on The Sounds of Sunday.
1: This is a moment to reflect on finding peace, as Elder Thierry K. Mutombo shares how Jesus Christ brought peace into his life.
2: The Savior Jesus Christ confirmed the divine purpose of his atonement, saying, "If you'll come unto me, you shall have eternal life. Behold, mine arm of mercy is extended towards you, and whosoever will come, him will I receive. And blessed are those who come unto me." Come unto me is a divine invitation, which means wherever you are now, or whatever you are going through in your life, you can feel God's infinite love manifested through His Son, Jesus Christ. Natalie and I have experienced this divine love during a very difficult time in our lives as husband and wife, as eternal companions. We have been blessed with 10 children. We have experienced the death of 4 of our children at the beginning of our marriage. After the passing of the 3 of our children, Natalie and I wondered and asked ourselves so many questions. Do you hear our cries and prayers? We soon learned that this was not the end of our trials when Alan Mutombo, our 9-month-old baby, passed away. I found him in his crib, holding his body in my arms. I cried that day, begging for a miracle. However, as you know, God's plan for us is perfect, and that day He decided to take Alan back to Him. My prayers did not change His mind and will. I went into the house and prayed, asking for strength to face this adversity. The words of the wonderful hymn written by Emma Lau Tan came to my mind. Where can I turn for peace? I felt a great peace and reassurance that Natalie and I are a daughter and a son of a loving and caring Heavenly Father. I felt the Savior's love and His hand lifting me up. Sometimes things do not work out in mortality as we hope, and sometimes we need the faith in Jesus Christ that all will work out in the end. The great test of life is obedience to God. The great task of life is to learn the will of the Lord and then do it. And the great commandment of life is to love the Lord. I know that God lives and testify that Jesus is the Christ.
1: That was an excerpt from Elder Thierry K. Mutombo's talk, The Joy of a Covenant Relationship with God. This is a moment to reflect.
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0: Welcome back. 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

I'm Glenn Rawson, and welcome to you. How much trouble can one man cause for a nation? Well, let me illustrate. In the 18th year of the reign of the judges, Alma received word that Zoram was leading his people astray, as worried Alma because the land of the Zoramites, Antionum, bordered the Nephites' enemies, the Lamanites, on the south. Thus, a Zoramite-Lamanite alliance would be a terrible thing. Now, understanding that the word of the Lord was the most powerful weapon that he had, Alma and others went to the Zoramites and preached the gospel to them. It worked, at least in part. Many were converted, especially among the poor. Now, unfortunately, those poor among the Zoramites were cast out. Well, they came over and joined the people of Ammon among the Nephites, who themselves, once being religious refugees, welcomed them in. Well, that made the Zoramites even more angry, and they demanded that their exiles be cast out. When the people of Ammon refused, Zoram and his followers entered into an alliance with the Lamanites. A massive Lamanite force under Zerahemnah moved north and joined the Zoramites in the land of Antionum. It would be war. Seeing these signs, the commander-in-chief of the Nephite forces, a young man, only 25 years old, Moroni, gathered his forces and prepared for battle. On that day when Zerahemnah marched toward Jershon, he was met at the border by Captain Moroni and his force. Instantly, the men of Zerahemnah were stunned and frightened. Why? Because the men of Moroni were prepared with shields, breastplates, helmets, and thick clothing. Never had such things been seen before. When the Lamanites considered that they were going into battle with nothing but a loincloth, well, they withdrew and regrouped. They then came up with a plan. They would march into the wilderness, and by means of a roundabout journey, they would attack the weaker city of Manti. They calculated that Moroni would not know where they had gone. But again, Moroni was prepared. He sent spies to follow them and messengers to the prophet Alma, who came back and told him that the Lamanites were headed for Manti. Moroni marched his forces to Manti ahead of them and waited. When spies returned word that the enemy was coming, Moroni divided his forces and set the trap. The Lamanites soon found themselves surrounded on all sides by the Nephites. They were trapped and terrified. Now, seeing this, interestingly, Moroni commanded his forces to withdraw. "Behold, Zerahemnah," he cried, "we do not desire to be men of blood. Ye know that ye are in our hands, yet we do not desire to slay you. Behold, we have not come out to battle against you that we might shed your blood for power. Neither do we desire to bring anyone to the yoke of bondage, but this is the very cause for which you have come against us." End of quote. Well, why were the Nephites fighting then? They could have slaughtered their enemies at that moment and walked away with a decisive victory. But that is not why they were at war. They were fighting out of a God-given duty to defend their family, their country, and their church. Moroni did not measure success in slaughter, but in the security of his rights, worship, and loved ones. And God justified him in that. In the end, Moroni prevailed. Notwithstanding that Zerahemnah's forces outnumbered Moroni's by more than double, Moroni took from them their weapons and an oath that they would not fight again, and he let them go home. Because Moroni and the Nephites fought on God's terms, God fought for them, and they were delivered against all odds. Now, my friends, we live in a day when every man, woman, and child must learn to fight, must prepare. Why?
because it's inevitable. Whether it be the home, the heart, or the land, the battle will come to him.

0: the sounds of Sunday in the Angie Killian Chorus with Building Zion. Before that, the Tabernacle Choir and Orchestra performed God of Our Fathers, and Mindy Gledhill sang Child of Light from EFY 2004. The Glenn Rawson story was called Moroni and Zarahemna, with scoring music from Jay Richards' Passages. 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We begin next hour with Becky Willard singing Jesus is My Rock. And now here's Stephen Perry on the Sounds of Sunday.
1: On today's Good Word, we're talking about staying true and the process of building courage. Once the Jews had been scattered from Jerusalem, some families took root in the nations they ended up in, building lives outside of Israel. They were subject to foreign laws and kings, but often took pride in their commitment to God and His law, despite outside pressures. For these people, following the law of the land and the law of the Lord was often a delicate balance, since one might not be suited for the other. One example of this is found in chapter 3 of Esther, where the Jew, Mordecai, refused to put a local politician on the same level as God. Mordecai wasn't interested in giving adoration to one who didn't deserve it, not according to the beliefs he held tightly to. And all the king's servants that were in the king's gate bowed and reverenced Haman, for the king had so commanded concerning him. But Mordecai bowed not, nor did him reverence. And when Haman saw that Mordecai bowed not, nor did him reverence, then was Haman full of wrath. Haman's anger would end up being his downfall, just as Mordecai's commitment to his beliefs would be his saving grace. Haman couldn't believe that anyone would value anything higher than the politics he had built his life around. But Mordecai refused to bow to anyone outside of his king and his God. He may have been a foreigner in the nation, but he was going to stay true to his beliefs, no matter the consequences. Mordecai wasn't afraid to exhibit his commitment to his God publicly. He didn't go about showing it off, but he purposefully and thoughtfully lived according to the dictates of his own conscience. Haman would go on to fall from favor in the king's eye due to his pride and selfishness, but Mordecai, well, he was eventually rewarded as a consequence of being true to himself. Our experiences might not be so clear or create such an easily understood story, but how we live our beliefs in public is worth considering. It can be very easy to just fall in with what other people say, but God wants us to make our own decisions. Do our words and actions when we meet others align with what we believe about them and about us? Our priorities always align with the great commandments, loving God and loving our neighbor. Any affiliation outside those two fundamental relationships has to come further down the list. It took courage for Mordecai to stick with his convictions in a foreign land where they weren't the norm. We find lots of instances of great courage in the scriptures as followers of God are asked to prove their faith. But finding that same conviction in our daily lives can be more difficult than it seems from just reading it on a page. Like anything, courage strengthens with practice. Mordecai had decades to exercise his faith, so when faced with a new situation, he already knew how he should react. He didn't need to go searching for a new source of bravery to stick to his convictions. He already knew where to look for strength. Our source of power is the same as the one we're taught in the scriptures. The Lord is looking for every chance to help us, waiting for us to ask for His help in our times of trial and in times of joy. We don't have to face every test of our courage alone, since He has already promised His help and His presence if we ask. The faith we practice today will become sustaining courage tomorrow. And that's the Good Word.
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10: 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The Wave.

The Tabernacle Choir and Orchestra on the Sounds of Sunday with Teach Me to Walk in the Light. We open the hour with Becky Willard singing Jesus is My Rock from Suzanne Hodson. Next, Debbie Wascoon sings I'll Find You My Friend. And we thank you once again for tuning in. The Apostle Peter taught, Above all things, have fervent charity among yourselves, for charity shall cover the multitude of sins. 1 Peter chapter 4. Although charity is defined as deep love, charity is also the act of giving money, food, and other provisions to help those in need. However, genuine charity should seek no other purpose, so it should be given quietly without praise. But charity should never be unappreciated. This hour, Glenn Rawson shares an example of charity through a related story here on the Sounds of Sunday.

0: The Sounds of Sunday and Justin Williams with Alleluia from EFY 2011. Before that, Marvin Goldstein performed Oh My Father. This is Carl Watkins thanking you for listening. We invite you to visit us at soundsofsunday.com. See the videos and information from the singers and songwriters of many of the songs we play, including Debbie West Kuhn. Click on Artists at the top of the page and select from among 70 artists on the 6 pages. Next, Clotilde Bonner and Casey Elliott sing It Is Well With My Soul. Then we'll hear from Glenn Rawson here on the Sounds of Sunday.
1: This is a moment to reflect on devotion as Elder Alan R. Walker teaches us to put Jesus Christ above all else.
2: As a young boy, I had great interest in anything that had to do with treasures. When my brothers and I visited our grandparents, who at the time lived at the base of the Andes Mountains in Mendoza, Argentina, we would spend hours searching through the fields for shiny rocks, which we would eagerly break open in the hope of discovering something very precious inside. As we study the scriptures, we encountered the word treasure dozens of times, most often as a warning not to set our hearts upon riches or upon the fleeting things of this world. Yet among all those warnings about earthly treasure, there is one passage that reveals something astonishing. The Lord himself speaks of us as his treasure. I speak of a moment when the Lord addressed the prophet Moses upon Mount Sinai and declared that his people would be a peculiar treasure unto him if they would obey his voice and keep his covenant. Our Heavenly Father's greatest desire is for us to live with him again and enjoy eternal life by his side. In order to make this possible, he designed the plan of salvation. He sent his beloved Son, Jesus Christ, to break the bands of death and atone for the sins of the world. This sacrifice is the greatest expression of our Father's infinite love for all his children. As part of his love, the Savior invites us to come unto him, to choose him. In modern Revelation, the Lord provides a beautiful description of how we can know that we are accepted of him. He said, "Verily I say unto you, all among them who know their hearts are honest and are broken and are willing to observe their covenants by sacrifice, yea, every sacrifice which I, the Lord, shall command, they are accepted of me." The Lord does not ask for perfection all at once. Just as the treasures my brothers and I searched for were never found on the surface, becoming the Lord's treasure and receiving his divine acceptance is not something casual or accidental. It requires patient effort, faithful persistence, and sacrifice. We must be willing to lay aside the lesser things of the world. As we choose to follow prophetic counsel, even when it stretches us or when it feels inconvenient, we demonstrate our love for the Lord and show that we cherish him above all worldly desires. This is part of what it means to be the Lord's peculiar treasure.
1: That was an excerpt from Elder Alan R. Walker's talk, A Peculiar Treasure. This is a moment to reflect.
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10: Welcome back. Here are Clotilde Bonner of the Bonner family and Casey Elliott of Gentry. It is well with my soul on the Sounds of Sundays.

I'm Glenn Rossin, and greetings. You know, some people are saints just because their religion says they are, and others become saints because they do good. This story is about one of the latter. July 31st, 1856. The James G. Willie Mormon Handcart Company passed through the growing community of Fort Des Moines, Iowa. So many people across Iowa had mocked and derided the Mormons on their westward journey, not only for their audacity in making such a trip with a handcart, but for their faith in answering the call of living prophets. But on this day, they would be met by another resident of Des Moines. He did not come to mock, nor did he come to entice them to turn back or stay as they passed by, but he came to help. William Woodward records the following. We crossed on the flatboat bridge and passed about a mile through the town, where we stopped till 2 o'clock to give the cattle water and grass. We pursued our journey again about 4 miles, where we encamped for the night. Wood and water pretty plentiful here. Mr. Charles Good, a respectable gentleman from the city who seemed very favorable to the gospel from no impure motive, brought a present of 15 pairs of children's boots, and being given with a free spirit, we received them. Evidently, this was not an isolated incident in the life of Charles Good. Born in 1808, he came to Des Moines in 1850 and established himself as a merchant. Within a short time, he prospered, and then, with those means, went about doing good. Until his death in 1898, he consistently rendered charitable service to those in need. A community park is named for him in Des Moines to this day, and a monument has been raised in memory of his kindness. Now, who can measure the good done on that day for the children of the Willie Handcart Company by good Charles Good?

The Tabernacle Choir and Orchestra on the Sounds of Sunday with I'm Trying to Be Like Jesus. Now here's the latest out from James F. Wright.

0: The Sounds of Sunday and Alex Boyer with I Heard Him Come from the LDS Greatest Songs of All Time. Before that, Halo Ray sang the 2025 youth theme, Look Unto Christ. And James F. Wright sang his newest song, Voice from the Dust. The Glenn Rawson story was called Charles Good, with scoring music from Tim Janis, The Promise. 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Please stay tuned. Next, Stephen Sandow sings Joyful Morn as we begin next hour. And now here's Stephen Perry on The Sounds of Sunday.
1: Today on The Good Word, we're talking about the roles we're asked to play and how we are prepared for them. After a previous queen had upset the king, the beautiful and principled Esther became queen to the king of Persia. Esther was likely very familiar with the changing moods of the king, aware of just how much he controlled the life of anyone who lived within his palace or kingdom. And while she had concealed her identity as a Jew from the king, the advisor Haman began persuading the king to destroy all the Jews in Persia. Few of the Israelites were in a position to do anything about this, but Mordecai, Esther's adopted father, reached out to the new queen with the news that her people were in danger. And though she was in a high position of society, Esther was afraid to approach the king, since anyone who entered his inner chambers without permission could be executed. It didn't matter that she was the queen, Esther was no exception. Chapter 4 of Esther is both a warning and an encouragement, since Mordecai tells her that one way or another, the Lord will save his people. But if Esther could find the courage, she might be a part of that plan. Then Mordecai commanded to answer Esther, Think not with thyself that thou shalt escape in the king's house more than all the Jews. For if thou altogether holdest thy peace at this time, then shall their enlargement and deliverance arise to the Jews from another place. But thou and thy father's house shall be destroyed, and who knoweth whether thou art come to the kingdom for such a time as this. The book of Esther tells an important story in Jewish history. Throughout its 10 chapters, this book of Scripture doesn't make a direct reference to the Lord, nor does it contain any of His specific words through prophets, but the influence of God is undeniable throughout the story. Mordecai, Esther, and the rest of the Jews in a foreign land stay firm to their beliefs, remembering the law and the community that makes up their nation. The most direct reference to heaven is in this passage, where Mordecai reminds Esther that there is a larger plan, one greater than either of them can imagine. Mordecai's understanding of Esther's important role was correct. Through her efforts, the Jews were saved from destruction. Due to unlikely and often frightful circumstances, Esther was both prepared and in a position to accomplish a unique part of God's plan. The politics of court, they were likely scary and stressful, no matter what comforts came with her position. But all that Esther experienced prepared her for the role she would be asked to play in God's plan to save His children. Our place in God's plan is not likely to be as glamorous or dangerous as Esther's, but we each have something unique to bring to the effort to save God's children. Our trials, our circumstances, they become preparation for future opportunities. None of us has the same set of skills or experiences, which means our response to the position God places us in will be equally unique. God doesn't want automatons or robots to do everything exactly as instructed. Instead, He uses our place within His kingdom to teach His children how to think for ourselves, helping us develop skills and desires that will make us more like Him. Our view is limited to the immediate now. But God sees us for all of our potential, the past, the present, and far into the future. And that's The Good Word.
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0: Setting the tone for your Sabbath day, we thank you for joining us once again and making us a part of yours. I'm Carl Watkins. These are the sounds of Sunday.

0: Kenneth Cope on the Sounds of Sunday with Breathe in Me. Before that, the Tabernacle Choir and Orchestra performed I Know That My Savior Loves Me from a performance of Music in the Spoken Word. And we opened the hour with Stephen Sandow singing Joyful Morn. We thank you once again for joining us. To everything there is a season, and a time for every purpose under heaven. A time to be born and a time to die. A time to weep and a time to laugh. A time to mourn and a time to dance. A time to rend and a time to sow. A time to keep silent and a time to speak. A time to love and a time to hate. A time of war and a time of peace. Ecclesiastes chapter 3. So profound are these words that they found their way into the lyrics of a pop song from the Byrds in the 60s. So if we find ourselves in despair today, our time of rejoicing is straight ahead. This hour, Glenn Rawson shares a personal related story here on the Sounds of Sunday. Next, Alex Sharp of the Celtic Woman sings I Am a Child of God and Love One Another. Alex tells us how she came to record this song.
1: After I finished Celtic Woman, well, I felt kind of prompted in a way, actually, to record an album. I hadn't recorded an album before, and a lot of people have said to me, well, why do you want to record an album of hymns? You know, that kind of puts you in a bracket straight away. And for years, just growing up in a church and, well, sacrament or fireside, people, members, had shared their personal experiences. And I was really, really moved by the things that they shared with me. So I wanted to have an opportunity to reach out to people on a bigger scale. I knew that I had a lot of Celtic Woman followers, and I wanted to be able to just reach out with the message to everyone that they weren't alone, that they had a Heavenly Father and a Savior who loved them and who was there, who heard their prayers and will answer his prayers. And I really just felt very strongly that I wanted to reach out. You know, I feel very blessed. I feel like Heavenly Father's hand has been in my life since I started in this career, when I started when I was 19, and it was a way to thank him and to honor him first before I went on to do anything else.

0: The sounds of Sunday in the BYU Vocal Point and BYU Men's Chorus with Nearer My God to Thee. Before that, Paul Cardall performed Count Your Many Blessings. 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
1: This is a moment to reflect on devotion, as Elder Alan R. Walker teaches us to put Jesus Christ above all else.
2: As a young boy, I had great interest in anything that had to do with treasures. When my brothers and I visited our grandparents, who at the time lived at the base of the Andes Mountains in Mendoza, Argentina, we would spend hours searching through the fields for shiny rocks, which we would eagerly break open in the hope of discovering something very precious inside. As we study the scriptures, we encountered the word treasure dozens of times, most often as a warning not to set our hearts upon riches or upon the fleeting things of this world. Yet among all those warnings about earthly treasure, there is one passage that reveals something astonishing. The Lord Himself speaks of us as His treasure. I speak of a moment when the Lord addressed the prophet Moses upon Mount Sinai and declared that His people would be a peculiar treasure unto Him if they would obey His voice and keep His covenant. Our Heavenly Father's greatest desire is for us to live with Him again and enjoy eternal life by His side. In order to make this possible, He designed the plan of salvation. He sent His beloved Son, Jesus Christ, to break the bands of death and atone for the sins of the world. This sacrifice is the greatest expression of our Father's infinite love for all His children. As part of His love, the Savior invites us to come unto Him, to choose Him. In modern Revelation, the Lord provides a beautiful description of how we can know that we are accepted of Him. He said, "Verily I say unto you, all among them who know their hearts are honest and are broken and are willing to observe their covenants by sacrifice, yea, every sacrifice which I, the Lord, shall command, they are accepted of me." The Lord does not ask for perfection all at once. Just as the treasures my brothers and I searched for were never found on the surface, becoming the Lord's treasure and receiving His divine acceptance is not something casual or accidental. It requires patient effort, faithful persistence, and sacrifice. We must be willing to lay aside the lesser things of the world. As we choose to follow prophetic counsel, even when it stretches us or when it feels inconvenient, we demonstrate our love for the Lord and show that we cherish Him above all worldly desires. This is part of what it means to be the Lord's peculiar treasure.
1: That was an excerpt from Elder Alan R. Walker's talk, A Peculiar Treasure. This is a moment to reflect.
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7: All right, folks, let's get started. 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
0: 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Here's Kristen Bodine Scott with Choose His Way on the Sounds of Sunday.

Thank you for listening to The Sounds of Sunday. This is Glenn Rawson. Not too long ago, on a beautiful spring day, I came home from work and I found two of my daughters playing in the front yard. One of them didn't look too happy. I invited her to sit down with me on the front step. I asked her what was wrong. And she launched into a tirade as only a five-year-old can about how everything is so unfair and so hard, especially at kindergarten. Oh, it was bad. The teacher had criticized her work. She couldn't sit with her favorite friend. Her sister wouldn't play with her. Her brother wouldn't wrestle with her. And on she went. She was having a bad day. And there was nothing I was going to say that was going to change that. Well, I got an idea. Since I couldn't reason with her to help her feel better, maybe I could distract her. "Look, honey," I said, pointing to the sun that was just going down. "The sun's going behind the tree. Oh, now I won't get to see it anymore. I won't get to feel its warmth anymore. That is so unfair." Well, she looked at me kind of weird and said, "No, it's not." "Yes, it is," I argued. "Now I'll never get to see it again." "Yes, you will." "No, I won't." We argued back and forth. Me pointing out the unfairness of the sun going down and her promising its return. Finally, with great earnestness and some exasperation, she blurted out, "It's okay, Dad. The sun will come out again." I stopped and I looked at her expectantly for a moment. But she didn't get it. Maybe she never will. No, she will, someday. We went out for ice cream.

0: The Sounds of Sunday and Lori Kerrigan with There Will Come a Day. Before that, Chad Wagstaff sang What Is My Name from Jay Steinekert's Cornerstone. The Tabernacle Choir and Orchestra performed Deep River, and the Gibbons Family, featuring daughter Felicia Sorensen, sang As I Have Loved You. The Glenn Rawson Story was called Life Isn't Fair, with scoring music from Michael Levitt. 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This is Carl Watkins thanking you for listening. Please remember that the fate of America is in the hands of God. Please pray for our leaders and for the survival of our Constitution, and pray for the return of our Savior to bring eternal peace to this troubled world. Have a wonderful day, and may our Father in heaven bless you and your family.
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0: Thank you once again for joining us and making us a part of your Sabbath day. This is Carl Watkins. You're listening to The Sounds of Sunday.

The Tabernacle Choir and Orchestra on the Sounds of Sunday with Consider the Lilies. And we open the hour with the latest out from Mike Tykert, Can You See It? Next, Thurl Bailey sings Let There Be Peace on Earth. And we thank you once again for joining us. The Apostle Peter said, Be clothed in humility, for God resisteth the proud and giveth grace to the humble. 1 Peter chapter 5. And God said to the brother of Jared, I give unto men weakness that they may be humble, and my grace is sufficient for all men that humble themselves before me. Ether chapter 12. So humility is essential before God. This hour, Glenn Rossum will share an example of such humility from a story in the life of the Savior. Here on

0: The Sounds of Sunday in the Angie Killian Chorus with Small Simple Faith. Before that, Jason Tonioli performed Amazing Grace. This is Carl Watkins thanking you for listening. 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See the videos and information on the singers and the songwriters of many of the songs that we play, including Sarah and Camry Arkell. Click on Artists at the top of the page and select from among over 70 artists on the six pages. Next, Sarah and Camry Arkell sing God Gives Thanks for You, followed by Glenn Rawson here on The Sounds of Sunday.
1: This is a moment to reflect on the Savior, as Elder Edward B. Rowe teaches that Jesus Christ is our best guide through life.
2: Jesus Christ was completely obedient to the Father and declared, I have set an example for you. That which ye have seen me do, even that shall ye do. As we strive to follow his perfect example, he will strengthen us and protect us from Satan's spiritual landmines. While the Savior's atonement is infinite, his invitation is individual. He invites you and me to accept him as our personal guide. He suffered not just for humanity. He suffered for each of us individually. The more time we spend with our guide in this way and strive to follow his example, the more we will develop a deep bond and special relationship with him and our Heavenly Father. We will feel the Savior's love, be blessed with his strength, and have greater trust in him. Even our very natures will change to become more like him. We will feel more joy, and our love and gratitude for him will grow. While the Savior is our perfect guide, we are imperfect followers. Indeed, all have sinned and come short of the glory of God. Our loving Heavenly Father knew this would be so. He therefore provided a Savior for us. And because Christ answered the ends of the law through his atonement, the Father gave him all power to heal us completely when we walk imperfectly. I know this to be true. When injured by spiritual landmines, I have experienced Christ's redeeming and healing power by exercising faith in him and repenting with real intent. I have been spiritually healed by Jesus Christ. I promise you can too. Please accept his invitation. Jesus Christ is thus not only a perfect and personal guide, he is also the resurrected Redeemer and Master Healer. No matter how injured you are, or how imperfect and inadequate you feel at following him, he loves you.
1: That was an excerpt from Elder Edward B. Rowe's talk, Choose Jesus Christ as Your Guide. This is a moment to reflect.
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It's good to be with you here on The Sounds of Sunday. I'm Glenn Rawson. You know, it seems to me that no one can truly love the Savior and know Him if they've never needed Him. Like this story. Early in the Savior's ministry, He was invited to the house of Simon the Pharisee, who seems, even in the invitation, motivated by an arrogant curiosity about the Master. Simon disdainfully neglects the usual social customs afforded an honored guest. During the course of the meal, while reclining feet out on couches around the table, a woman enters and stands at the feet of the Savior. Without a word, she falls at His feet, weeping, and begins kissing His feet, bathing them with her tears, and wiping them with her hair. Simon, knowing something of the woman's sinful reputation, scorns the Master in his thoughts and watches the proceedings with contempt. Discerning those sin-darkened thoughts, Jesus defends the woman's actions and rebukes the self-righteous, judgmental Pharisee, teaching him with penetrating clarity, "To whom little is forgiven, the same loveth little." To the penitent, grateful woman, with tender mercy, the Master declares, "Thy sins are forgiven. Thy faith hath saved thee. Go in peace." When our love and faith in the Savior of the world drives us weeping to our knees, seeking His power to forgive, we too can then come to truly love Him and know something of the joy of mercy's arms.

0: The Sounds of Sunday and Julian Judd with Be Not Afraid from Janice Capperi. Before that, the Tabernacle Choir and Orchestra performed Homeward Bound. And Bryce Newbert sang He Whispers to Me from Standard Discussion and Song, Volume 1. The Glenn Rawson story was called The Weeping Woman, with scoring music from the New Testament video soundtrack. 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Please stay tuned. We begin next hour with Nathan Pacheco singing When I Need a Friend. And now here's Stephen Perry on The Sounds of Sunday.
1: Today in The Good Word, we're talking about what real bravery looks like and where it's most common. Centuries of adventure stories and a tradition of heroes has given humanity sort of a skewed understanding of what it means to be brave outside of a fictional story. None of us are facing down literal monsters, and very few of us are standing alone in front of an army. Just because real acts of courage are often less impressive or bombastic than what we see on a page or a screen, that doesn't mean the same level of effort isn't required. Courage is a skill that we can develop, and it's one that's required if we're going to stand for our beliefs in a world that often heads in a different direction than we want to. Although Esther was queen, she was only one of the women that was married to the king. She had little power in comparison to her husband, who ruled over a vast nation and often had those who displeased him executed. Esther had little choice in becoming the queen, and she had little power to persuade the king to save her people. But what little she had, she was determined to use, exerting all of her courage to step into a truly dangerous situation. After fasting and praying, in Esther chapter 5, we read she prepared herself to meet the king, looking and acting the full part of a queen. Then she did what no one was allowed to do and approached the king without an invitation. And it was so, when the king saw Esther, the queen, standing in the court, that she obtained favor in his sight. And the king held out to Esther the golden scepter that was in his hand. So Esther drew near and touched the top of the scepter. Then said the king unto her, What wilt thou, Queen Esther? And what is thy request? It shall be even given thee to the half of the kingdom. When the king extended the scepter and asked what Esther desired, she knew her courage had paid off. Rather than asking some great personal favor, she asked only for the king's ear to make her case for her people. Esther didn't seek for personal gain, only seeking to serve both her king and her people. Once she had the king's attention, she exposed his advisor, Haman, and his plot to destroy the Jews. Her plan required subtlety and an understanding of the politics that governed the court, but it also required courage to stand up for herself and those she could protect. Esther's act of bravery was not an act of military brilliance, nor was it a last act of defiance in the face of an enemy. Instead, it was a necessary step to shift the course of history in the right direction. Not every act of courage will be recorded in history books, but they may be required from us more frequently than we might think. It's tempting to believe that one day we'll be asked for some dazzling show of strength to prove our beliefs, but in all likelihood, the proof of our conviction will come through a thousand smaller acts in our daily life. The consistency to stand by our beliefs no matter what is much harder than some imaginary scenario of righteous confrontation. Instead of an imaginary enemy to rebel against, we'll likely need courage to face friends and family, those we love and will continue to associate with. Sticking to our beliefs with courage doesn't mean we have to introduce strife into the conversation. We can stand firm and stay respectful. That doesn't mean it won't be difficult, but developing that courage is worth the stumbling it may take to practice living our beliefs. And that's The Good Word.
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0: Setting the tone for your Sabbath day, we thank you once again for tuning in. This is Carl Watkins. 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

0: the women of the Tabernacle Choir and Orchestra on the Sounds of Sunday with Love One Another. And we open the hour with Nathan Pacheco singing When I Need a Friend. Next, Sherry Cole sings Beautiful from EFY 2001. And we thank you once again for joining us.
1: And God gave Solomon wisdom and understanding, exceeding much, and largeness of heart, even as the sand that is on the seashore. And Solomon's wisdom excelled the wisdom of all the children of the east country, and all the wisdom of Egypt, for he was wiser than all men. 1 Kings chapter 4. Wisdom is among the most desired of God's gifts, and blessed is the country whose leaders are wise, like Solomon. This hour, Glenn Rawson shares more insight into the wisdom of Solomon here on the Sounds of Sunday.

0: the sounds of Sunday and Mike Tykert with Is This the Straw? Before that, Gar Smith performed High on a Mountaintop. This is Carl Watkins thanking you for listening. 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
1: This is a moment to reflect on repentance, as Elder Dale G. Renland teaches that change is possible because of Jesus Christ.
2: Because of Jesus Christ, when we repent and follow him, immediately will the great plan of redemption be brought about unto us. The Redeemer suffered the punishment for everyone's sins, transgressions, and mistakes. All mankind may be saved because of him and his atoning sacrifice. All means everyone. If everyone, then anyone. If anyone, then even one. And if even one, then even you. Jesus Christ has infinite capacity to forgive, promising that as often as my people repent, will I forgive them their trespasses against me. Because of Jesus Christ, sins for which we have sincerely repented leave no spiritual scar, track, or trace. There is no scarlet letter to wear, now or in the eternities. When we repent with real intent, the entirety of our sin, not just a part, is figuratively nailed to the cross, and we no longer bear its spiritual consequences. After we've repented, we owe no more to justice because Jesus has paid the debt. He pardons us from deserved punishment. We're forgiven. Our hearts and hands are made clean, and the Lord remembers our sins no more. The Lord our God is mighty. He will save, and he will rejoice over us. Jesus Christ understands our challenges, having taken on not only our sins, but also our griefs, sicknesses, and frailties. Because he endured and completed the infinite atoning sacrifice, he empathizes perfectly with us. He can calm our anguish and offers gentle peace for our beseeching. He and only he can consider every factor that shapes who we are, our genetics, intellectual abilities, traditions, experiences, mental and emotional conditions, and every other circumstance that affects who we are. He and only he will eventually judge us according to our works, according to the desire of our hearts. Because of Jesus Christ, all that's unfair in life can and will be made right. He'll consecrate our afflictions for our gain. He'll sanctify to us our deepest distress. He'll fill with sweet a bitter cup.
1: That was an excerpt from Elder Dale G. Renland's talk, Because of Jesus Christ. This is a moment to reflect.
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7: 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Here's the Angie Killian Chorus on the Sounds of Sunday.

Wisdom is knowledge and knowing how best to use it. Hi, I'm Glenn Rawson. It is intelligence and good judgment. Wisdom always does what's right, while fools do what they want. It takes study and prayer to be wise, while foolishness comes by lazy default. Solomon was a very wise man in his time. He was anointed king over Israel in the stead of David, his father. He was overwhelmed at such a responsibility as any humble man would be. The Lord appeared to him and said, "Ask what I shall give thee." Solomon said, "Thy servant is in the midst of thy people which thou hast chosen, a great people that cannot be numbered or counted for multitude. Give, therefore, thy servant an understanding heart to judge thy people, that I may discern between good and bad." Solomon's request pleased the Lord, and he said, "Behold, I have done according to thy words. Lo, I have given thee a wise and an understanding heart, so that there is none like thee before thee, neither after thee shall any arise like unto thee." And it came to pass just that way. For more than 30 centuries, Solomon has been deservedly acclaimed as the wisest of men, surpassed only by the Messiah himself. He gave more than 3,000 proverbs of wisdom in his life. They are most useful, and they're powerful. That's why they're scripture. In a world full of fools, please consider these words of wisdom. To all who would be wise, the fear of the Lord is the beginning of wisdom. To those who wonder what wisdom is worth, wisdom is better than rubies, and all things that may be desired are not to be compared with it. And speaking of priorities, a good name is rather to be chosen than great riches, and loving favor rather than silver and gold. But that's not to say we shouldn't work hard. Be thou diligent to know the state of thy flocks, and look well to thy herd, for riches are not forever. Now while you are prospering, remember, the righteous considereth the cause of the poor, but the wicked regardeth not to know it. And what of debt? The rich ruleth over the poor, and the borrower is servant to the lender. Why should wisdom matter to me anyway? Happy is the man that findeth wisdom, and the man that getteth understanding. And if we want to be wise now, we should know this. He that trusteth in his own heart is a fool. Children's children are the crown of old men, and the glory of children are their fathers. However, whether families or friends, we see their mistakes constantly, and Solomon counseled. He that covereth a transgression seeketh love. But he that repeateth a matter separateth very friends. And speaking of children, remember this, a child left to himself bringeth his mother to shame. But parents, please be careful, for he that troubleth his own house shall inherit the wind. There's much to depress us in this world, but wisdom says that's not healthy. A merry heart doeth good like a medicine, but a broken spirit drieth the bones. And what does wisdom say of those who tend to talk too much? He that hath knowledge spareth his words. Even a fool, when he holdeth his peace, is counted wise. A fool uttereth all his mind, but a wise man keepeth it in till afterward. And closely related to those who talk too much are those who don't listen. He that answereth a matter before he heareth it, it is folly and shame unto him. Wisdom also says that anger is just stupid. He that is slow to anger is better than the mighty, and he that ruleth his spirit than he that taketh a city. Now, to those lazy ones who tend to sleep too much and work too little, go to the ant, thou sluggard. Consider her ways and be wise.
And all those fools who are just ornery and cantankerous, it is better to dwell in the wilderness than with a contentious and angry woman or man. Beware of those who love to argue. He loveth transgression that loveth strife. The world encourages pride, but wisdom says, pride goeth before destruction, and a haughty spirit before a fall. And all those gossips out there, the words of a talebearer are as wounds, and they go down into the innermost parts of the belly. And finally, on a lighter note, to those looking for a spouse, especially those obsessed with looks, as a jewel of gold in a swine's snout, so is a fair woman which is without discretion. And speaking of the opposite sex, can a man take fire in his bosom and his clothes not be burned? Whoso committeth adultery lacketh understanding. He that doeth it destroyeth his own soul. A wound and dishonor shall he get. And for all those who sin and won't repent, remember, hell and destruction are never full. And for those times in life when trials and obstacles seem to overwhelm us, my son, despise not the chastening of the Lord, neither be thou weary of his correction. For whom the Lord loveth, he correcteth, even as a father the son in whom he delighteth. And when life knocks us down, a just man falleth seven times and riseth up again. To all those who want friends, a man that hath friends must shew himself friendly. A brother offended is harder to be won than a strong city. And what can I do now with my life that would be truly wise? Solomon said, he that winneth souls is wise. My friends, can a fool either be happy in this life or live with God in the next? Probably not. Therefore, if any of you lack wisdom, let him ask of God that giveth to all men liberally and upbraideth not, and it shall be given him. By study, by faith, wisdom will come. As wisdom comes, we shall be happy in this life and saved in the next.

0: The Sounds of Sunday and Felicia Sorensen with Which Part Is Mine from Michael McLean. Before that, the Tabernacle Choir and Orchestra performed Over the Rainbow. The Glenn Rawson story was called The Virtue of Wisdom, with scoring music from Free Music Tracks, a selection called Thoughtful Friend and Innocence. 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Next, Unshaken performs I Brought the Oil, Mary of Bethany, as we begin next hour. And now here's Stephen Perry on The Sounds of Sunday.
1: On today's Good Word, we're talking about looking for help outside ourselves and how fasting can invite heaven's help. The classic Chinese novel, Journey to the West, follows a Buddhist monk and his repenting demonic companions facing off against scores of supernatural threats. Most of the time, they're able to scare off their enemies through violence or trickery, but occasionally they face a threat that's too great to be faced by just themselves. In those situations, the solution is almost always to seek help from the Bodhisattva who was supervising their journey, going directly over the heads of the forces they faced. According to the story, no matter how well equipped or skilled they were, they still needed a little help from heaven. Esther, in the Old Testament, was stuck between a rock and a hard place. She may have been a queen, but she was still subject to the same total rule under the king that the rest of the kingdom was. Even as her people were on the brink of destruction, she wasn't sure she could find an audience with the king without being executed. But in chapter 4 of Esther, after encouragement from her relative, Mordecai, she was ready to do what only she could. Her actions would take courage, so she requested that all those around her help her prepare through fasting. Go, gather together all the Jews that are present in Shushan, and fast ye for me, and neither eat nor drink 3 days, night or day. I also and my maidens will fast likewise, and so will I go in unto the king, which is not according to the law, and if I perish, I perish. So Mordecai went his way and did according to all that Esther had commanded him. To Esther and the rest of her people, fasting became a matter of life and death. She needed courage to approach the king without being punished for breaking protocol. So, with the entire deck stacked against her, she asked for strength from the sources she knew, her people and her God. Their efforts paid off, as Esther was able to save her people through the courage she gained to do the right thing. The book of Esther is filled with references to fasting as a way to see the hand of heaven a bit more clearly. We often fast for guidance, but Esther already knew what she needed to do. She just needed the strength to do it. No matter our purpose, fasting and prayer is one way the Lord has invited us to seek Him. Fasting is not an immediate solution to every problem, but it does give us a clearer view of what the Lord expects from us. We're not meant to starve ourselves, but a little self-discipline can help us reorganize our priorities as we sort out both the worldly and the heavenly. When we purposefully set aside our physical needs for a time to focus on spiritual things, God rewards our sacrifice, hearing our petitions that we seek from that higher source. No matter how much skill we have or how high our position is in society, we will face challenges outside of our own abilities. A prideful response might be to try and go it alone anyway, relying on our own strength to carry us through difficulties. But often we have to recognize our own limitations first and then turn to a strength beyond our own. We gain the help of heaven through the paths that God has set, trying to follow His Spirit. And the more we focus on the Lord's ways, the more guidance and power we'll have to help us do what our task requires. And that's the Good Word.
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3: This is Glenn Rawson. 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

The Man of the Tabernacle Choir on the Sounds of Sunday with Beautiful Savior. We open the hour with Unshaken and I Brought the Oil, Mary of Bethany. Next, Mercy River sings Walk You Through the Night, and we thank you once again for joining us. The powerful Captain Moroni said to the attacking Lamanite army, I command you by all the desires which ye have for life, that ye deliver up your weapons of war unto us, and we will seek not your blood, but we will spare your lives, if ye will go your way and come not again to war against us. Alma chapter 44. Wars are started to confiscate freedom. However, when the army defending freedom has superior strength, many lives are spared and freedom is preserved. This hour, Glenn Rawson shares Moroni's complete story here on the Sounds of Sunday.

0: the Sounds of Sunday and David Osman and Cheyenne Grace with We Are One. Before that, Nathan Madsen performed I Believe in Christ. This is Carl Watkins thanking you for listening. 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An excellent presentation. Next, Christian Overton performs Deliver Me, Set Me Free, followed by Glenn Rawson on the Sounds of Sunday.
1: This is a moment to reflect on finding peace, as Elder Thierry K. Mutombo shares how Jesus Christ brought peace into his life.
2: The Savior Jesus Christ confirmed the divine purpose of his atonement, saying, "If you'll come unto me, you shall have eternal life. Behold, mine arm of mercy is extended towards you, and whosoever will come, him will I receive. And blessed are those who come unto me." Come unto me is a divine invitation, which means wherever you are now, or whatever you are going through in your life, you can feel God's infinite love manifested through His Son, Jesus Christ. Natalie and I have experienced this divine love during a very difficult time in our lives as husband and wife, as eternal companions. We have been blessed with 10 children. We have experienced the death of 4 of our children at the beginning of our marriage. After the passing of the 3 of our children, Natalie and I wondered and asked ourselves so many questions. Do you hear our cries and prayers? We soon learned that this was not the end of our trials when Alan Mutombo, our 9-month-old baby, passed away. I found him in his crib, holding his body in my arms. I cried that day, begging for a miracle. However, as you know, God's plan for us is perfect, and that day He decided to take Alan back to Him. My prayers did not change His mind and will. I went into the house and prayed, asking for strength to face this adversity. The words of the wonderful hymn written by Emma Lau Tan came to my mind. Where can I turn for peace? I felt a great peace and reassurance that Natalie and I are a daughter and a son of a loving and caring Heavenly Father. I felt the Savior's love and His hand lifting me up. Sometimes things do not work out in mortality as we hope, and sometimes we need the faith in Jesus Christ that all will work out in the end. The great test of life is obedience to God. The great task of life is to learn the will of the Lord and then do it. And the great commandment of life is to love the Lord. I know that God lives and testify that Jesus is the Christ.
1: That was an excerpt from Elder Thierry K. Mutombo's talk, The Joy of a Covenant Relationship with God. This is a moment to reflect.
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I'm Glenn Rawson, and welcome to you. How much trouble can one man cause for a nation? Well, let me illustrate. In the 18th year of the reign of the judges, Alma received word that Zoram was leading his people astray, as worried Alma because the land of the Zoramites, Antionum, bordered the Nephites' enemies, the Lamanites, on the south. Thus, a Zoramite-Lamanite alliance would be a terrible thing. Now, understanding that the word of the Lord was the most powerful weapon that he had, Alma and others went to the Zoramites and preached the gospel to them. It worked, at least in part. Many were converted, especially among the poor. Now, unfortunately, those poor among the Zoramites were cast out. Well, they came over and joined the people of Ammon among the Nephites, who themselves, once being religious refugees, welcomed them in. Well, that made the Zoramites even more angry, and they demanded that their exiles be cast out. When the people of Ammon refused, Zoram and his followers entered into an alliance with the Lamanites. A massive Lamanite force under Zerahemnah moved north and joined the Zoramites in the land of Antionum. It would be war. Seeing these signs, the commander-in-chief of the Nephite forces, a young man, only 25 years old, Moroni, gathered his forces and prepared for battle. On that day when Zerahemnah marched toward Jershon, he was met at the border by Captain Moroni and his force. Instantly, the men of Zerahemnah were stunned and frightened. Why? Because the men of Moroni were prepared with shields, breastplates, helmets, and thick clothing. Never had such things been seen before. When the Lamanites considered that they were going into battle with nothing but a loincloth, well, they withdrew and regrouped. They then came up with a plan. They would march into the wilderness, and by means of a roundabout journey, they would attack the weaker city of Manti. They calculated that Moroni would not know where they had gone. But again, Moroni was prepared. He sent spies to follow them and messengers to the prophet Alma, who came back and told him that the Lamanites were headed for Manti. Moroni marched his forces to Manti ahead of them and waited. When spies returned word that the enemy was coming, Moroni divided his forces and set the trap. The Lamanites soon found themselves surrounded on all sides by the Nephites. They were trapped and terrified. Now, seeing this, interestingly, Moroni commanded his forces to withdraw. "Behold, Zerahemnah," he cried, "we do not desire to be men of blood. Ye know that ye are in our hands, yet we do not desire to slay you. Behold, we have not come out to battle against you that we might shed your blood for power. Neither do we desire to bring anyone to the yoke of bondage. But this is the very cause for which you have come against us." End of quote. Well, why were the Nephites fighting then? They could have slaughtered their enemies at that moment and walked away with a decisive victory. But that is not why they were at war. They were fighting out of a God-given duty to defend their family, their country, and their church. Moroni did not measure success in slaughter, but in the security of his rights, worship, and loved ones. And God justified him in that. In the end, Moroni prevailed. Notwithstanding that Zerahemnah's forces outnumbered Moroni's by more than double, Moroni took from them their weapons and an oath that they would not fight again, and he let them go home. Because Moroni and the Nephites fought on God's terms, God fought for them, and they were delivered against all odds. Now, my friends, we live in a day when every man, woman, and child must learn to fight, must prepare. Why?
because it's inevitable. Whether it be the home, the heart, or the land, the battle will come to him.

0: The Sounds of Sunday in the Angie Killian Chorus with Building Zion. Before that, the Tabernacle Choir and Orchestra performed God of Our Fathers, and Mindy Gledhill sang Child of Light from EFY 2004. The Glenn Rawson story was called Moroni and Zarahemna, with scoring music from Jay Richards' Passages. 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We begin next hour with Becky Willard singing Jesus is My Rock. And now here's Stephen Perry on The Sounds of Sunday.
1: On today's Good Word, we're talking about staying true and the process of building courage. Once the Jews had been scattered from Jerusalem, some families took root in the nations they ended up in, building lives outside of Israel. They were subject to foreign laws and kings, but often took pride in their commitment to God and His law, despite outside pressures. For these people, following the law of the land and the law of the Lord was often a delicate balance, since one might not be suited for the other. One example of this is found in chapter 3 of Esther, where the Jew, Mordecai, refused to put a local politician on the same level as God. Mordecai wasn't interested in giving adoration to one who didn't deserve it, not according to the beliefs he held tightly to. And all the king's servants that were in the king's gate bowed and reverenced Haman, for the king had so commanded concerning him. But Mordecai bowed not, nor did him reverence. And when Haman saw that Mordecai bowed not, nor did him reverence, then was Haman full of wrath. Haman's anger would end up being his downfall, just as Mordecai's commitment to his beliefs would be his saving grace. Haman couldn't believe that anyone would value anything higher than the politics he had built his life around. But Mordecai refused to bow to anyone outside of his king and his God. He may have been a foreigner in the nation, but he was going to stay true to his beliefs, no matter the consequences. Mordecai wasn't afraid to exhibit his commitment to his God publicly. He didn't go about showing it off, but he purposefully and thoughtfully lived according to the dictates of his own conscience. Haman would go on to fall from favor in the king's eye due to his pride and selfishness, but Mordecai, well, he was eventually rewarded as a consequence of being true to himself. Our experiences might not be so clear or create such an easily understood story, but how we live our beliefs in public is worth considering. It can be very easy to just fall in with what other people say, but God wants us to make our own decisions. Do our words and actions when we meet others align with what we believe about them and about us? Our priorities always align with the great commandments, loving God and loving our neighbor. Any affiliation outside those two fundamental relationships has to come further down the list. It took courage for Mordecai to stick with his convictions in a foreign land where they weren't the norm. We find lots of instances of great courage in the scriptures as followers of God are asked to prove their faith. But finding that same conviction in our daily lives can be more difficult than it seems from just reading it on a page. Like anything, courage strengthens with practice. Mordecai had decades to exercise his faith, so when faced with a new situation, he already knew how he should react. He didn't need to go searching for a new source of bravery to stick to his convictions. He already knew where to look for strength. Our source of power is the same as the one we're taught in the scriptures. The Lord is looking for every chance to help us, waiting for us to ask for His help in our times of trial and in times of joy. We don't have to face every test of our courage alone, since He has already promised His help and His presence if we ask. The faith we practice today will become sustaining courage tomorrow. And that's the Good Word.
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0: Welcome once again, and thank you for including us in your Sabbath day activities. This is Carl Watkins. You're listening to The Sounds of Sunday.

The Tabernacle Choir and Orchestra on the Sounds of Sunday with Teach Me to Walk in the Light. We open the hour with Becky Willard singing Jesus is My Rock from Suzanne Hodson. Next, Debbie Wascoon sings I'll Find You My Friend. And we thank you once again for tuning in. The Apostle Peter taught, Above all things, have fervent charity among yourselves, for charity shall cover the multitude of sins. 1 Peter chapter 4. Although charity is defined as deep love, charity is also the act of giving money, food, and other provisions to help those in need. However, genuine charity should seek no other purpose, so it should be given quietly without praise. But charity should never be unappreciated. This hour, Glenn Rawson shares an example of charity through a related story here on the Sounds of Sundays.

0: The Sounds of Sunday and Justin Williams with Alleluia from EFY 2011. Before that, Marvin Goldstein performed Oh My Father. This is Carl Watkins thanking you for listening. We invite you to visit us at soundsofsunday.com. 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Next, Clotilde Bonner and Casey Elliott sing It Is Well With My Soul. Then we'll hear from Glenn Rawson here on The Sounds of Sunday.
1: This is a moment to reflect on devotion as Elder Alan R. Walker teaches us to put Jesus Christ above all else.
2: As a young boy, I had great interest in anything that had to do with treasures. When my brothers and I visited our grandparents, who at the time lived at the base of the Andes Mountains in Mendoza, Argentina, we would spend hours searching through the fields for shiny rocks, which we would eagerly break open in the hope of discovering something very precious inside. As we study the scriptures, we encountered the word treasure dozens of times, most often as a warning not to set our hearts upon riches or upon the fleeting things of this world. Yet among all those warnings about earthly treasure, there is one passage that reveals something astonishing. The Lord himself speaks of us as his treasure. I speak of the moment when the Lord addressed the prophet Moses upon Mount Sinai and declared that his people would be a peculiar treasure unto him if they would obey his voice and keep his covenant. Our Heavenly Father's greatest desire is for us to live with him again and enjoy eternal life by his side. In order to make this possible, he designed the plan of salvation. He sent his beloved Son, Jesus Christ, to break the bands of death and atone for the sins of the world. This sacrifice is the greatest expression of our Father's infinite love for all his children. As part of his love, the Savior invites us to come unto him, to choose him. In modern Revelation, the Lord provides a beautiful description of how we can know that we are accepted of him. He said, "Verily I say unto you, all among them who know their hearts are

0: honest and are broken and are willing to observe their covenants by sacrifice, yea, every sacrifice which I, the Lord, shall command, they are accepted of me. The Lord does not ask for perfection all at once. Just as the treasures my brothers and I searched for were never found on the surface, becoming the Lord's treasure and receiving his divine acceptance is not something casual or accidental. It requires patient effort, faithful persistence, and sacrifice. We must be willing to lay aside the lesser things of the world. As we choose to follow prophetic counsel, even when it stretches us or when it feels inconvenient, we demonstrate our love for the Lord and show that we cherish him above all worldly desires. This is part of what it means to be the Lord's peculiar treasure.
1: That was an excerpt from Elder Alan R. Walker's talk, A Peculiar Treasure. This is a moment to reflect.
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5: Welcome back. Here are Clotilde Bonner of the Bonner family and Casey Elliott of Gentry. It is well with my soul on the Sounds of Sunday.

I'm Glenn Rossin, and greetings. You know, some people are saints just because their religion says they are, and others become saints because they do good. This story is about one of the latter. July 31st, 1856. The James G. Willie Mormon Handcart Company passed through the growing community of Fort Des Moines, Iowa. So many people across Iowa had mocked and derided the Mormons on their westward journey, not only for their audacity in making such a trip with a handcart, but for their faith in answering the call of living prophets. But on this day, they would be met by another resident of Des Moines. He did not come to mock, nor did he come to entice them to turn back or stay as they passed by, but he came to help. William Woodward records the following. We crossed on the flatboat bridge and passed about a mile through the town, where we stopped till 2 o'clock to give the cattle water and grass. We pursued our journey again about 4 miles, where we encamped for the night. Wood and water pretty plentiful here. Mr. Charles Good, a respectable gentleman from the city who seemed very favorable to the gospel from no impure motive, brought a present of 15 pairs of children's boots, and being given with a free spirit, we received them. Evidently, this was not an isolated incident in the life of Charles Good. Born in 1808, he came to Des Moines in 1850 and established himself as a merchant. Within a short time, he prospered, and then, with those means, went about doing good. Until his death in 1898, he consistently rendered charitable service to those in need. A community park is named for him in Des Moines to this day, and a monument has been raised in memory of his kindness. Now, who can measure the good done on that day for the children of the Willie Handcart Company by good Charles Good?

The Tabernacle Choir and Orchestra on the Sounds of Sunday with I'm Trying to Be Like Jesus. Now here's the latest out from James F. Wright,

0: The sounds of Sunday and Alex Boyer with I Heard Him Come from the LDS Greatest Songs of All Time. Before that, Halo Ray sang the 2025 youth theme, Look Unto Christ. And James F. Wright sang his newest song, Voice from the Dust. The Glenn Rawson story was called Charles Good, with scoring music from Tim Janis, The Promise. 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Next, Stephen Sandow sings Joyful Morn as we begin next hour. And now here's Stephen Perry on The Sounds of Sunday.
1: Today on The Good Word, we're talking about the roles we're asked to play and how we are prepared for them. After a previous queen had upset the king, the beautiful and principled Esther became queen to the king of Persia. Esther was likely very familiar with the changing moods of the king, aware of just how much he controlled the life of anyone who lived within his palace or kingdom. And while she had concealed her identity as a Jew from the king, the advisor Haman began persuading the king to destroy all the Jews in Persia. Few of the Israelites were in a position to do anything about this, but Mordecai, Esther's adopted father, reached out to the new queen with the news that her people were in danger. And though she was in a high position of society, Esther was afraid to approach the king, since anyone who entered his inner chambers without permission could be executed. It didn't matter that she was the queen, Esther was no exception. Chapter 4 of Esther is both a warning and an encouragement, since Mordecai tells her that one way or another, the Lord will save his people. But if Esther could find the courage, she might be a part of that plan. Then Mordecai commanded to answer Esther, "Think not with thyself that thou shalt escape in the king's house more than all the Jews. For if thou altogether holdest thy peace at this

0: time, then shall their enlargement and deliverance arise to the Jews from another place. But thou and thy father's house shall be destroyed, and who knoweth whether thou art come to the kingdom for such a time as this? The book of Esther tells an important story in Jewish history. Throughout its 10 chapters, this book of Scripture doesn't make a direct reference to the Lord, nor does it contain any of His specific words through prophets, but the influence of God is undeniable throughout the story. Mordecai, Esther, and the rest of the Jews in a foreign land stay firm to their beliefs, remembering the law and the community that makes up their nation. The most direct reference to heaven is in this passage, where Mordecai reminds Esther that there is a larger plan, one greater than either of them can imagine. Mordecai's understanding of Esther's important role was correct. Through her efforts, the Jews were saved from destruction. Due to unlikely and often frightful circumstances, Esther was both prepared and in a position to accomplish a unique part of God's plan. The politics of court, they were likely scary and stressful, no matter what comforts came with her position. But all that Esther experienced prepared her for the role she would be asked to play in God's plan to save His children. Our place in God's plan is not likely to be as glamorous or dangerous as Esther's, but we each have something unique to bring to the effort to save God's children. Our trials, our circumstances, they become preparation for future opportunities. None of us has the same set of skills or experiences, which means our response to the position God places us in will be equally unique. God doesn't want automatons or robots to do everything exactly as instructed. Instead, He uses our place within His kingdom to teach His children how to think for ourselves, helping us develop skills and desires that will make us more like Him. Our view is limited to the immediate now, but God sees us for all of our potential, the past, the present, and far into the future. And that's the good word.
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setting the tone for your Sabbath day. We thank you for joining us once again and making us a part of yours. I'm Carl Watkins. These are the sounds of Sunday.

0: Kenneth Cope on the Sounds of Sunday with Breathe in Me. Before that, the Tabernacle Choir and Orchestra performed I Know That My Savior Loves Me from a performance of Music in the Spoken Word. And we open the hour with Stephen Sandow singing Joyful Morn. We thank you once again for joining us. To everything there is a season and a time for every purpose under heaven. A time to be born and a time to die. A time to weep and a time to laugh. A time to mourn and a time to dance. A time to rend and a time to sow. A time to keep silent and a time to speak. A time to love and a time to hate. A time of war and a time of peace. Ecclesiastes chapter 3. So profound are these words that they found their way into the lyrics of a pop song from the Byrds in the 60s. So if we find ourselves in despair today, our time of rejoicing is straight ahead. This hour, Glenn Rawson shares a personal related story here on the Sounds of Sunday. Next, Alex Sharp of the Celtic Woman sings I Am a Child of God and Love One Another. Alex tells us how she came to record this song.
1: After I finished Celtic Woman, well, I felt kind of prompted in a way, actually, to record an album. I hadn't recorded an album before, and a lot of people have said to me, well, why do you want to record an album of hymns, you know? That kind of puts you in a bracket straight away. And for years, just growing up in a church and, well, a sacrament or fireside, people, members, had shared their personal experiences. And I was really, really moved by the things that they shared with me. So I wanted to have an opportunity to reach out to people on a bigger scale. I knew that I had a lot of Celtic Woman followers, and I wanted to be able to just reach out with the message to everyone that they weren't alone, that they had a Heavenly Father and a Savior who loved them and who was there, who heard their prayers and will answer his prayers. And I really just felt very strongly that I wanted to reach out. You know, I feel very blessed. I feel like my Heavenly Father's hand has been in my life since I started in this career, when I was 19, and it was a way to thank him and to honor him first before I went on to do anything else.

0: The sounds of Sunday in the BYU Vocal Point and BYU Men's Chorus with Nearer My God to Thee. Before that, Paul Cardall performed Count Your Many Blessings. 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
1: This is a moment to reflect on devotion, as Elder Alan R. Walker teaches us to put Jesus Christ above all else.
2: As a young boy, I had great interest in anything that had to do with treasures. When my brothers and I visited our grandparents, who at the time lived at the base of the Andes Mountains in Mendoza, Argentina, we would spend hours searching through the fields for shiny rocks, which we would eagerly break open in the hope of discovering something very precious inside. As we study the scriptures, we encountered the word treasure dozens of times, most often as a warning not to set our hearts upon riches or upon the fleeting things of this world. Yet among all those warnings about earthly treasure, there is one passage that reveals something astonishing. The Lord himself speaks of us as his treasure. I speak of a moment when the Lord addressed the prophet Moses upon Mount Sinai and declared that his people would be a peculiar treasure unto him if they would obey his voice and keep his covenant. Our Heavenly Father's greatest desire is for us to live with him again and enjoy eternal life by his side. In order to make this possible, he designed the plan of salvation. He sent his beloved Son, Jesus Christ, to break the bands of death and atone for the sins of the world. This sacrifice is the greatest expression of our Father's infinite love for all his children. As part of his love, the Savior invites us to come unto him, to choose him. In modern Revelation, the Lord provides a beautiful description of how we can know that we are accepted of him. He said, "Verily I say unto you, all among them who know their hearts are honest and are broken and are willing to observe their covenants by sacrifice, yea, every sacrifice which I, the Lord, shall command, they are accepted of me." The Lord does not ask for perfection all at once. Just as the treasures my brothers and I searched for were never found on the surface, becoming the Lord's treasure and receiving his divine acceptance is not something casual or accidental. It requires patient effort, faithful persistence, and sacrifice. We must be willing to lay aside the lesser things of the world. As we choose to follow prophetic counsel, even when it stretches us or when it feels inconvenient, we demonstrate our love for the Lord and show that we cherish him above all worldly desires. This is part of what it means to be the Lord's peculiar treasure.
1: That was an excerpt from Elder Alan R. Walker's talk, A Peculiar Treasure. This is a moment to reflect.
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0: Welcome back. Here's Kristen Bodine Scott with Choose His Way on the Sounds of Sunday.

Thank you for listening to The Sounds of Sunday. This is Glenn Rawson. Not too long ago, on a beautiful spring day, I came home from work and I found two of my daughters playing in the front yard. One of them didn't look too happy. I invited her to sit down with me on the front step. I asked her what was wrong. And she launched into a tirade as only a five-year-old can about how everything is so unfair and so hard, especially at kindergarten. And oh, it was bad. The teacher had criticized her work. She couldn't sit with her favorite friend. Her sister wouldn't play with her. Her brother wouldn't wrestle with her. And on she went. She was having a bad day. And there was nothing I was going to say that was going to change that. Well, I got an idea. Since I couldn't reason with her to help her feel better, maybe I could distract her. "Look, honey," I said, pointing to the sun that was just going down. "The sun's going behind the tree. Oh, now I won't get to see it anymore. I won't get to feel its warmth anymore. That is so unfair." Well, she looked at me kind of weird and said, "No, it's not." "Yes, it is," I argued. "Now I'll never get to see it again." "Yes, you will." "No, I won't." We argued back and forth, me pointing out the unfairness of the sun going down and her promising its return. Finally, with great earnestness and some exasperation, she blurted out, "It's okay, Dad. The sun will come out again." I stopped, and I looked at her expectantly for a moment. But she didn't get it. Maybe she never will. No, she will. Someday. We went out for ice cream.

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